0: Segment, all contests and giveaways mentioned during this broadcast are no longer available. Additionally, some information provided in this segment may have already occurred or changed since the original recording. 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I'm your host, Josh Akinema, and I'm grateful to have you join us on today's show. 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Today on Coffee Talk, we're learning more about the Hopi Office of Revenue Commission and the purpose behind Ordinance 17 and revised Ordinance 17A, License and Fees, Non-Hopi Business Practices. We'll discuss what this ordinance covers, including licensing, fees, business practices, and how these requirements impact businesses and the Hopi community. If you have a question or would like to share a comment, give us a call at 928-738-5505. We welcome your voice on today's show. You can also leave questions on our Facebook Live comments. We will be checking those comments throughout the show. We're excited to have our guest here with us today. Thank you for joining the conversation. Please tell our listeners your name, your role, and what you find most meaningful about your work.
1: Good morning, everyone. My name is Raymond Namoki. I come from the village of Sapalawi and a member of the Bear Clan. Currently, I have the privilege of serving in the capacity of the Chief Revenue Officer at the Hopi Tribe. And also, part of my staff is Waleta Gomez. She is my Deputy Commissioner.
0: Cool. Thank you. And Kokua for joining us today. Many listeners may not have been familiar or be familiar with the Office of Revenue Commission. Can you start by explaining its purpose and why it's important to the Hopi tribe?
1: Okay, thank you, Josh. Just a little history. You know, the Office of Revenue Commission was created back in December 17, 1968. Clarence Hamilton was the chairman at that time when they had enacted the Ordinance 17. And back in October 4th, 2017, there was an amendment made to Ordinance 17A. The amendment was to increase the fees on all non-Hopi businesses. And at that time, Mr. Herman Honani was the chairman. So it's been a little over 8 years since there was an amendment made to this ordinance. And those of you who follow tribal politics, you know, a lot of these ordinances are outdated. They do not coincide with the modern times we're living today. So right now, previous staff, Mr. Gaber Puhuyesva and Kiana Sihavaya, I give them credit for taking on the lead on making revisions to Ordinance 17A. I was presented with the document by another employee, Waleta Gomez. So currently, right now, we're typing that up, and all credit due to those two who worked on that, and also other entities who also contributed to the revisions. When everything is all typed up, you know, we'll be doing community town hall presentations throughout the reservation to definitely get public input, because there's going to be some changes proposed into the ordinance. So, you know, Office of Revenue Commission has been in existence for 58 years, so that's quite some time. And the main purpose of the Office of Revenue Commission is to regulate businesses within the Hopi jurisdiction by providing revenue for the Hopi tribe and its entirety through licensing fees on non-Hopi businesses that wish to come out to the reservation and conduct business.
0: Well, thank you. And why should the community members be aware of the Office of Revenue Commission?
1: It's good to be aware of our office, the services that we can assist with. It's interesting the calls that we get sometimes. You know, there's people looking for individuals with certain traits, skills. So we refer those individuals out to people who are inquiring, also businesses. They'll be inquiring about who does catering, just a variety of trades that are out there. So, you know, with applying to our office, it really helps the internal promotion of your business too as well. And we like to support locally owned businesses.
0: And how many small businesses on Hopi have you come across so far within your term here at the Office of Revenue?
1: I've been in office for 6 months now, and yesterday before I left the office, I was working on some business license couple that came in. So right now we are at 237 licensed individuals who are out here. That's a mixture of Hopi and non-Hopi. So I do need to separate the two to get a clear understanding of how many of these businesses are actually Hopi-owned out here conducting business.
0: That would be really cool to get that data from like the non-Hopis and the Hopi businesses, just so you can see whose businesses are owned by and you can go support them as well. And thanks to everybody supporting all the small businesses out here in Hopi too. And what role does your office play in protecting tribal interests?
1: We like to know of the individuals, companies, the vendors who are out here conducting businesses, providing service to the Hopi Reservation. So that's the other part of the job, is getting to be out there monitoring the reservation, looking at all these companies that are out here, construction companies, making sure that they all come through our office. So sometimes you got to be the bad guy and go out there, and you don't want to halt the project because we know that there's timelines associated with these projects. And right now, a majority of these projects are ARPA funded, and those need to be all completed by September 30th. So, you know, the office does play a vital role in making sure that everyone is in compliance with Ordinance 17.
0: Thanks for sharing the deadline. Is that like the deadline for every year?
1: That deadline is just for the government funding that was allocated to the tribes. So this year it's kind of different, you know, that it's a hard deadline that they have to meet to in order to fulfill their closeout report before the end of the fiscal year.
0: Thank you. Today we are discussing Ordinance 17 and Revised Ordinance 17A, License and Fees, Non-Hopi Business Practices. Can you provide an overview of the ordinance and explain why it was established?
1: As I had stated before, you know, the main purpose of Ordinance 17 is to regulate the business that occurs out here on the Hopi jurisdiction. And when the amendment was made back in October 2017, the amendment was to increase the fees on non-Hopi businesses that come out here to conduct business.
0: And what are the main goals of the ordinance for your program?
1: The main goal is just to ensure that we protect the overall safety and well-being of the tribe. You know, it does extend into even tours. So, you know, we work in collaboration with CPO to make sure that these tour guides are also going through the office as well to obtain a tour permit, especially to sites that have been established by the office as historical sites. You know, they got petroglyphs there, and one of the areas, you know, it was really beautiful to visit. I had the opportunity of doing it in elementary, but right now with the exploitation of social media, you know, that one site is kind of closed off right now.
0: Thank you. And what are the seven chapters designed to address this ordinance?
1: The seven chapters, the first one is the interpretation and the construction guide, basically outlining the principal guides for construction. Chapter 2 covers licensing requirements and procedures. The type of license that we have are the business license, the construction license, and also the tour license. The peddler's permit is not considered a license. That one change we made with that is extending it for 2 years. Those had to be renewed annually, but with the going into the office and, you know, kind of walking in blindsided, you know, we had encountered technical difficulties, things that were beyond our control. So we're already 6 months into the year. We're still catching up on the stack that we have there. So that was part of the other reason for doing the extension for 2 years. Chapter 3 talks about the license fee for reservation business, and this applies to the non-Hopi businesses. Chapter 4, change we made with that is extending it for 2 years. Those had to be renewed annually, but with the going into the office and, you know, kind of walking in blindsided, you know, we had encountered technical difficulties, things that were beyond our control. So we're already 6 months into the year. We're still catching up on the staff.

0: license fee for reservation business, and this applies to the non-Hopi businesses. Chapter 4 talks about the general business practice. Chapter 5 talks about consumer credit transaction. That's basically how the tool we utilize to assess the licensing fee on these non-Hopi businesses that conduct business out here on the Hopi Reservation. Chapter 6 talks about the enforcement powers, procedures, and remedies, and identifies the programs and departments who have the authority to assist our office in enforcing the Ordinance 17. And then Chapter 7 is breaks down the appeal procedure.
1: Thank you. Those are a lot of chapters to go through. And they're very important, and if you're interested in learning more about the chapters, I'm sure you can go down to their website. If you have a website?
0: Yes, we do have a website. We are on the Hopi Tribe website. I believe it's hopi.nsn.gov. And it is the Hopi Tribe's main web page, and when you go to the page, you scroll all the way down to the bottom of the page. And it does take you to the variety of the departments that have links on that page. And on that page, you can find our 2026 business license application, our construction license application, our tour permit application, and also the peddler permit application.
1: Thank you. And we'll be taking a little break right now, but we'll be right back.

0: 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Got something to say over a good cup of coffee?
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1: KUYI Coffee Talk, fresh brews of knowledge and inspiration start here. 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We are discussing Ordinance 17 and Revised Ordinance 17A. We also want you to join the conversation. Call us at 928-738-5505 or drop your questions in our comment section on the Facebook Live. Let's keep it going. And who is required to apply for a business license and what types of applications are available through the Office of Revenue Commission?
3: So we would like everyone and anyone who is conducting business, whether it's consulting, engineering, architect firm, construction, all professions and occupations conducting services within the jurisdiction of the Hopi Reservation.
1: And what is the application process like? What documents should applicants bring?
3: Okay, for the application process on business license, right now the application is all on one page. So for 2026 on the business license application portion, that would be the top portion of the application. They would fill out the general information, their business name, contact information, address, and also we like for them to include the certificate of liability insurance, or also the known as the CLI or COI. Those are terms utilized by contractors. And when that's done, we like to have the Hopi tribe named as the certificate holder. The contract agreement complete with all signatures. Lastly, the notice to proceed from the awarding agency.

0: Once all these three supporting documents accompany the business license, this actually expedites the process on the approval. And lastly would be the fee. This is determined by our review. Construction license is follows the same procedure as well. The only thing additional is we require all of the subcontractors to apply for a business license as well. They cannot utilize the general contract contractor's business license. They would need to obtain their own. The other license we have is a tour license. To get that, we need a valid driver's license, proof of insurance, and it must be current, a copy of your enrollment card, and if you wish to go out to these other historical sites, we need the permit from Cultural Preservation Office. And lastly, the peddler's permit application, just the general information of your name, your contact information. It goes, breaks it down further into the types of arts and crafts you'll be selling, food and beverages, agriculture, including wood, coal, livestock, produce. Those are the three categories we have for the peddler's permit.
1: Thank you. What are the benefits of obtaining a license?
0: So as I stated before, you know, the benefits for obtaining this license is we then have your information. So like, for example, with this heavy wind that came through, you know, it tore off the roof of several homes. So we had basically elderly individuals calling down, seeking assistance on who we can refer them to for home repair, construction repair. So it is good. You know, there's people that are aware of what our office does, and so they utilize us as a point of contact to get contact with these individuals. And that's also an important thing on your application. Above the signature portion, there is a checkbox that allows the Office of Revenue Commission to share your information for purposes like that.
1: That's cool. Your office offers that partnership within the community with all the businesses that are underneath the Office of Revenue. So that's pretty cool that you can share their business out there with anybody in need in case they're looking for that type of service. So shout out to your office again. And what happens if a business operates without a license?
0: If a business is operating without a license, we have the authority to go and halt the project, especially if it's a construction project. And once the project's halted, you know, that puts a damper on the timeline of the completion of the project. And also they are assist with the late penalty fee that applies to them when they apply for the business license.
1: Thank you. When non-Hopi businesses or outside entities apply to operate on the Hopi Reservation, what requirements must they meet and how does that benefit the community?
0: The requirements they meet was they have to submit all the supporting documents that are required on the application. And once we do that review, we check everything over and we also make sure that they're still in good standing with business practices. And there is documents there that we do refer back to make sure that they still are in compliance. And also we had several businesses reach out to our office requesting for a letter of good standing business practice. So that's one of the things that our office does offer is we can write letters of good business standing practice.
1: That's pretty cool. Can you write us one? Just kidding. But why is it important for outside entities to register and comply with tribal regulations?
0: It's very important for them to apply. This is the law that was put in place by Hopi Tribal Council and just trying to be abiding by the laws that are placed out here on Hopi because we are a sovereign nation and we do have the ability to create our own laws that safeguard the best interests of the Hopi and our people.
1: Cool. Thank you. How does this process help ensure fair business practices for future small businesses who are wanting to operate?
0: This ensures that everyone out here is being reviewed and screened for the services that they are providing, and also, you know, just to see what type of services are out here that the Hopi community relies on. I was very intrigued by the amount of companies that come out here to do business, and when outside entities come out here to conduct business on the Hopi Reservation, they are assessed with a business licensing fee because we don't have a taxation fee in place right now. So that's our way of providing revenue, and the fees that are collected, they go into a overall general fund account, which helps supplement the overall tribal budget for the upcoming fiscal year. So it's very important that these outside entities do come through our office, because not only they're providing service to the Hopi tribe, but yet they're helping the Hopi tribe overall in the long run financially.
1: Thank you. And the fiscal year, that usually, you guys are having a meeting on that right now or this week, right?
0: The fiscal year, it's the calendar year from January 1 to December 31st.
1: Thank you for that clarification. And we have some comments or questions from our comment section. We have a few of them here. What is required to have a business license or permits?
0: For, it depends. If you're a Hopi enrolled member, there's not really much that is required other than your food handler's card. If you are doing a catering, a food stand, a mobile stand, a drink stand, also on the food handler's portion, we've been getting people coming to our office with the online certificate from the IHS.gov. So I do have contact information. When you do obtain your certificate through the internet, you can send your certificate to Havana K, and her email is hkaye@hopi.nsn.us. And she will create you a tribal food handler's card.
1: Thank you. And we got another question. What is considered a business for a local individual selling food, drinks, etc.?
0: That kind of varies, you know, because right now there's a lot of the pop-up canopies, and we bring in our grills and everything, so that's considered like a mobile food establishment. I know if you go out for lunch, and in Circle M there was the yellow carnival food truck that was there. So the individual who owned that, he is a not enrolled Hopi member, so he was assessed with the business license fee. He obtained that, and so, you know, there's that would be the mobile food truck, and those ones are more subject to its annual food inspection versus the pop-up mobile when you set up your own canopy, because a food inspector really can't do a thorough inspection because it's mobile and nothing's fixed to a permanent structure, or whether you can haul it off by, what do you call it? The tow hitch, yeah. I hope that answers your question. If you need more clarification, you're more than welcome to stop by our office down at the Hopi Tribe. We are located across the two-story building in the, it's like a peach-colored modular. There's the sign T-E-R-O on the building that stands for Tribal Employment Rights Office. And our offices are the fourth and fifth door on the right-hand side.
1: Thank you. And we got some more questions from the comment section on our Facebook Live. Can you share a successful change you have made to the revisions, made to it, outdated policies or ordinance?
0: Well, right now, on my downtime, I have been typing what was left there by the previous staff. They created more terms and definitions, so some of those are left blank. So having to do my research and fulfilling those terms and just also inserting language that's in layman's terms so that way the average person can understand the ordinance. So, you know, just kind of fine-tuning the work that's already been started.
1: Thank you. Shout out to all the questions in the comments. We have one more. Is there an update for those still waiting for peddler's permit? Possibly technical issues.
0: Yes, there is an update. So we had issues with our postage meter. Those have been resolved. We were going out hand delivering the cards, but on Thursday we had dropped what was remaining in the mail. So if you still waiting for your peddler's permit and you want to sell, you're more than welcome to stop by our office. We can issue you a temporary permit until your new one arrives. And I do have a listing of individuals whose permit application was mailed out, or their permit card.
1: Thank you. And it looks like we got another question in the comments.
0: While we're waiting for that question, you know, I have a question for the listeners out there. You know, what, as long as you've been doing the business you all have been doing, what services or what kind of assistance would you like from the Office of Revenue Commission, or what kind of ideas do you have that you feel could help improve our office or the services that are provided through that department?
1: That is a pretty good question, and I hope you heard that question. Would you like to repeat it for the listeners who are barely tuning in?
0: Sure. So, you know, the Office of Revenue Commission has been in existence for 58 years. And I'm new to the position going on 6 months. So one thing I like to ask the community is, what can the Office of Revenue Commission do to help assist Hopi individuals out there that are wanting to flourish in their entrepreneurship that they got going on? And what comments and suggestions do you have? You know, we have new administration change, new office change. So, you know, we're off on the right foot, you know, just trying to catch up, and hopefully we can provide an exceptional service to the community, because we are there to provide direct service to you all.
1: Thank you for that question. And if you heard this question, you can drop it in the comment section or give us a call. And we have the question here. What are your thoughts on individuals selling merch, deducting Hopi or other cultural significance?
0: Ooh, that's a good question. You know, when we got Wimkia, you know, we were told not to do that, not to exploit our Katsinam out there, and not to be making a profit out there. So I guess it's just how you were raised and your own personal feelings on things like that. You know, some things are, you know, I know times are hard, jobs are hard to come by, but I'm sure there's other means of way of providing income to your household.
1: Thank you. And I think we have one more question, but would you like to share some advice with the listeners who are wanting to start their small business out here on Hopi, whether they're non-tribal or tribal affiliated? What is your advice to them, and like share some good words with the listeners as well?
0: Some advice would be, you know, I myself, you know, have gone to school for culinary arts. I made a career out of it for 18 years. You know, I know times are hard, but it would be nice to see more of the mobile food truck establishment, you know, because you can't really prepare fresh food like on the go, short order cook style at a pop-up canopy, because with this wind we've been having, it's crazy, you know, and it kind of looks more nice aesthetic wise. And also, you know, being a caterer myself, you know, just doing business like that, you know, one thing is making sure that we keep in contact with our community service administrators on what we're doing, you know, because this all affects the water systems that we have going through our communities, you know, and we some of us pay at a metered rate, others pay at a fixed rate, and you know, just with the decline in revenue that's coming into the Hopi tribe, you know, each village is looking out how to sustain themselves. So this would not only be a way of also providing that financial support to your village and community by paying maybe a different water rate, you know, because everything all comes back around, you know. Sad to say, but we kind of always looking for a handout. We can never offer a hand. So, you know, it's just I look at it as giving back to the community, and you know, just making sure that your credentials are current, everything's up to date, your certifications. We did have a couple cosmetologists coming through, putting in for applications, and we just asked for their credentials to attach to the business license, and that's just more of a supporting document and gives proof that, you know, you are legit to do your business.
1: Cool. Shout out to the cosmetologists coming out to the Hopi Reservation, so we don't have to travel that far for those kind of services.
0: Before you go on to the next question, also one thing I want to put out there to our listeners is, you know, when we're out there cruising 264 and everybody's set up along the side of the roadways selling, that's always my concern, because they're in the right of way of HDOT, that the off the side of the road, and I guess it's mainly going to the villages, village leaders. How can we ensure the safety of our people out there trying to make a living? We need to develop an area where they can vend safely, you know, somewhere out there that could be more easily accessible for not only the patrons, but also the customers that come through there. So that's kind of like a high goal I have for Revenue Commission, is to work with the villages to establish a like a flea market spot, you know, someplace they can vend, because you got people that sell in the morning hours, in the noontime, and the evening times, weekends. So I think that would be good, and if we can have a centralized location, and that would benefit everyone.
1: That is a really good idea and a good goal to have. It's just to ensure the safety of our community while they're doing their small businesses. Mm-hmm. We have more questions from the comment section. Are individuals selling from homes the same as mobile require inspections?
0: As to my knowledge right now, no. The individuals who are preparing food out of their home and going to go set up along the side of the road are not subject to inspections, as far as I know. I know the Office of Compliance Health made revisions to Ordinance 12, which is the Food Safety Code. And they did do public outreach meetings to get public input on that. And that's actually going forward to Tribal Council June on Tuesday. Not too sure the date, but it's June next week, Tuesday, the 23rd, I believe. Yeah.
1: Thank you. And we have another question from the comments section. I believe this is our last one, unless they come in after this question. In the future, is there a possible event to the public where small businesses can get more information in person?
0: That's, we did do a presentation to the community service administrators, but that was just to them. But what we can do is we'll be glad to go out and do community presentations, whether if it's at your village meeting or you just want us to come through in the afternoon, send our office a request, and at the end of the segment, I will share our contact information.
1: Thank you. And we are coming down to the end of our show. Again, would you like to leave any last words for our listeners tuning in live on air or on our Facebook page?
0: Lastly, I'd just like to say, you know, just keep an eye and an ear out for the presentation on the revisions to Ordinance 17, because this definitely does require public input. And we want to make sure that this is something that the Hopi people want. And it's a law that we're all willing to abide by while we're out there being entrepreneurs.
1: Thank you. And the Revenue of Commission Office sounds like they want to help the community out in many ways. So if you can bring your ideas down to their office or give them a call, they'll be more than grateful. And shout out to the over 200 small businesses out here on the Hopi Reservation. And thank you again for all your work out there in the community, from your program to your program staff. Shout out to your program staff down there at the office. Thank you guys for all your hard work you do for the community, even though you've been here for 6 months. And hope you have many more months ahead of you and years. And I hope you fulfill your goal in providing that safety area for the community vendors. I believe that's a pretty good goal. And I understand where you're coming from. And the safety of our community is always, you know, like we always want that for our community, especially the elder sellers and the young ones that are, you know, starting out. So thank you for joining us today. That's all we have for today's show. Again, Kwakwa, for joining us on today's show and sharing information about the Office of Revenue Commission and Ordinance 17 and Revised Ordinance 17A. We appreciate the opportunity to learn more about how these regulations and support businesses, operations, and protect tribal interests on Hopi Reservation. Kwakwa to Raymond for joining us. For additional information, the number to the Hopi Revenue staff is 928-734-3171. Again, the number is 928-734-3171. 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Until next time.

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人哦哟。

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那么，

Good evening, everybody. My name is Sukva Kachimtua. I am Perra and Katrina Klein from the village of Tewa. I am 10 years old and in the 5th grade. I am the son of Paulette Kachimtua, and my grandparents are Eloise and Paul Kachimtua. Today, I will be singing a badger song. The song is about our fathers making prayer feathers with all their hearts to pray for us all.

Hey, boy. Hey, hey, hey, hey, hey, hey, hey, hey, hey, hey, hey, hey, hey, hey, hey, hey, hey, hey, hey, hey, hey, hey, hey, hey, hey, hey, hey, hey, hey, hey, hey, hey, hey, hey, hey, hey, hey, hey, hey, hey, hey, hey, hey, hey, hey, hey, hey, hey, hey, hey, hey, hey, hey, hey, hey, hey, hey, hey, hey, hey, hey, hey, hey, hey, hey, hey, hey, hey, hey, hey, hey, hey, hey, hey, hey, hey, hey, hey, hey, hey, 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
1: hey. Hello, this is Awan Ma, and I would like to sing you a song that I've learned from my pa. And it is a Nuktina song, a long hair song that I've never really forgotten ever since he sang it to me. 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
2: Well, hello, beautiful KUII listeners. This is the Hopi Day School Book Club, and I am your host, Deborah Sikiakuku Baker. We're coming to you from Hopi Day School in Kikosmovi, Arizona, on the Hopi Reservation in northern Arizona. So if you've never been to our part of the country, we hope you come visit us. It's a beautiful, magical place. Speaking of magic, that's part of what we do here at our book club. We share the magic of children's books. We usually have community readers, and we encourage families to make reading a part of their daily family routine. Because even though we are a Native community, we also live in the 21st century, and we need to really work at fine-tuning some of the skills that we need to learn to help us live in today's world. Being literate is one of those tools. So what does that mean, literacy and being literate? It means knowing how to read and write, your basic understanding. So being literate helps us use the printed and written information to live successfully in our world. And the exciting part about reading is that it can introduce us to many people, many places, and experiences that we may not otherwise be able to have or, you know, go to or actually meet those people. And that's exactly what we're going to do today. And I am so excited and thrilled. And for those of you who are KUII listeners, I know you're going to recognize this voice. You hear him almost every day on our radio station. Our reader for this month is Sean Spruce, the host of Native American Calling. So, Sean, welcome to the Hopi Day School Book Club and KUII.
3: Well, thank you, Deborah. I'm really excited to be a guest today and talk more about the importance of literacy and do a reading or maybe several readings if we have time. Yeah, let's get into this. This is exciting. I'm glad to be here.
2: Yeah, well, we're happy that you carved out some time for us. You're a regular on the KUII programming. Our listeners hear you every day. So I'm so happy that you volunteered to be one of our readers today. Tell us a little bit about yourself.
3: Well, you know, I'm originally from Laguna Pueblo. I've lived most of my life in Albuquerque, New Mexico, but I now live on the East Coast. I live in North Carolina. My wife is Eastern Cherokee.
2: Okay.
3: We met about 16 years ago.
2: Wow.
3: And we live about an hour away from the Eastern Band Cherokee Reservation. They call it the Qualla Boundary. And my wife works there at the tribal hospital, so she commutes a few days a week. But yeah, so a lot of people don't realize this, but I actually host Native America Calling. Most shows I host remotely from my home here in North Carolina. I am back and forth quite a bit, and I mm-hmm. go in the studio in Albuquerque. But yeah, I'm talking to you from Western North Carolina. We're expecting some bad weather here pretty soon. They're anticipating a real cold spell to hit the East Coast. So I'm kind of hunkering down. My wife loaded up on groceries yesterday, and we might even make another trip this evening before it gets too bad. Make sure
2: I'm glad to hear that you're preparing. You know, we need to always make those efforts to prepare for what's ahead. I'm excited to hear that you're from North Carolina, because I had a little bit of experience living in North Carolina myself. This was way back when. I had an uncle who was in the Marine Corps, and he was stationed in Camp Lejeune, North Carolina. You know, he was uncle, and in our way, you know, he's the disciplinarian. I'll say good fortune of living in North Carolina for a time, and that was my first exposure beyond the res here, and it really introduced me to a wider world out there. So I'll say that it was a good experience. I'm a little familiar with the environment there and where you're coming to us from today. I know it's very different from being in the Southwest.
3: It is very different, but there, you know, we're in the western part of the state. So like, I meet a lot of Native people with military backgrounds, you know, who've been through North Carolina, and Because not just the Marines, but also, you know, the Army maintains, you know, bases here. And, of course, the Marine camps. So, yeah, there's definitely, you know, a connection there a lot of Native folk have with North Carolina through the military. But we're in the western part of the state, which is the Smoky Mountains. So we're right off I-40. I only live about 5 minutes off I-40. So whenever I need to go home, if I want to drive, it's just a straight shot all the way on I-40. But it's mountainous here. You know, it's not mountains like what you see back home. We don't have the mesas and we don't have the desert landscapes. But, you know, we do have hills and they're, you know, sometimes when people come out here for the first time, they're surprised, they're impressed by, you know, how tall the Smokies are. And of course, lots of trees and lots of water, rivers and lakes. So I think it'd be really hard for me to live somewhere flat. So I like being in this part of the state, this part of the country, where at least I have some elevation, makes me feel close to home.
2: Well, that's good to hear and glad to know that you are doing well over there in North Carolina, and that you have a way to stay connected to us here in Arizona.
3: Yeah, with the magic of technology, it's just wonderful that I can do this remotely. And, of course, all the folks over at KUYI, our whole team, they're just great to work with. And I run into them from now and again at conferences and different events, and I always enjoy chumming around with them. Sometimes we'll have dinner together, and they come by the studio when they're in Albuquerque. They come by NAC Studio. And, yeah, they're just a great team. And I'm just so happy that KUYI has been so successful. Just celebrated an anniversary last year.
2: Yes, yes, they did. And we are happy to be a part of the KYI programming. Our book club is now in about our fourth year with KUYI. And, you know, they just didn't hesitate to bring us on board and help us do this. And so we feel that this has been very beneficial to our community. Everyone looks forward to listening to the book club every month now, and they can't wait to hear who's going to be on next month. So we're really excited about that. This past month, we had a couple of our students who were readers. And so you're following two sixth grade students from our school, which they were pretty awesome. So I hope you can do as well as they did.
3: I do too. I don't know, but I'll try.
2: Okay. Well, if you are just now tuning in, you are listening to the Hopi Day School Book Club on KUYI Radio 88.1 FM. You can also reach us through www.kuyi.net. And our guest today is Sean Spruce from Native American Calling. And Sean has a very special book to share with us today. And you can tell us a little bit about it in a bit here. And I just want to kind of preface this by saying, I'm not sure. I think this is somewhat of a rare book, perhaps. I don't know how available this book is to get. And so it's a collection of stories and that you discovered. Can you tell us a little bit about that discovery and how you came in touch with this book?
3: Yeah, Deborah, and this is a rare book. It was originally published in 1922, so it's more than 100 years old. And it's a collection of stories that were compiled by a woman who worked at the Santa Fe Indian School back in the 1920s. Mm-hmm. And it's various stories that were shared by students from different Pueblo villages, as well as Hopi. There's just a wide range of stories. And I came into this possession because this book was given to me by my father. And this was actually his storybook when he was a young boy. And it was his favorite storybook, and he just cherished this book. And he gave it to me when I was about maybe 4 or 5 years old. And it was something that he wanted to pass on. And when he had it, it was really worn out. It had, the cover was all banged up and it was missing some pages. So he took it to a binder and had a new cover put on and kind of cleaned up some of the pages a little bit as best they could. And he even signed it. And it's my most precious belonging. And he signed it on July 11th, 1973. It says, "To my dearest son, with all my love, Daddy." And the reason that it means so much is my dad passed away in December of 1973. He died very young, tragically. So he gave this book to me about 5 months before he died. So, yeah, this is, of all my possessions, everything I own, this book is right up there in terms of what it means to me and my family. And I now, you know, read the books, read the stories as a young boy. And I have a daughter who's 12 years old now, and she's getting a little bit older, so she's reading, you know, Harry Potter and those other types of books. But when she was younger, we read these stories as well. And so it's been in my family now for generations, and this book will be her someday. And hopefully her children and her grandchildren, this book will just continue in our family.
2: That is just such a beautiful story. But not only is it a special item to you and your family, this is also a really special book to the tribal communities that are represented in the book. And as you heard Sean say, it's a collection of stories from the various Pueblo children who were residing at Santa Fe Indian School. And so that was in the 1920s. Probably, you know, in that era. So if you can imagine that time frame. So many of the stories, I'm guessing, are probably pretty authentic.
3: Yeah, I would agree. And I think when we think of like children's stories, they've kind of got that the fairy tale element. And we think of kind of happy endings. And, you know, they're different in terms of what happens and the lessons that are taught. And for somebody, you know, looking at it from maybe a contemporary lens, well, geez, is that appropriate for children to learn about? Or, you know, geez, that's kind of a violent story. But again, we got to think of the context, right? And you know, our cultures and how we shared oral history and how we shared stories and what they meant to us 100 years ago, what they mean to us now. So there's a lot of history wrapped up in here. And what's exciting is, in addition to the stories that were shared and they were written here, they were compiled and written and published, there's also artwork. And two Hopi students who, you know better than I do the history here, but very well-known artists, when they were very young, contributed their illustrations.
2: Yes, and so we have to remember, you mentioned, I think they were probably in their teenage years at the time.
3: Mm-hmm.
2: So we're giving you some clues as to what's coming up. So I hope, listeners, that you are getting yourself ready to hear this story. You know, really quick, go grab your favorite blanket or grab a cup of tea or whatever. You're going to get yourself all comfy there, wherever you are. If you're in the car, you know, turn the music down and turn up KUII and get ready to listen to these stories. Because I think you're going to hear some really awesome stories that maybe some that you're familiar with that you haven't heard in quite some time. So with that, Sean, I'm going to turn the time over to you and give you the time to tell us a little bit more about the book and perhaps read some stories.
3: Okay, yeah, let's do that. So the title of the book, and this is something that we need to clarify, the book is, if you read it and you just look at it and pronounce it, it's spelled like Tay-Tay's Tales. Tay-Tay's Tales. And the woman who compiled all these stories, her name was Elizabeth DeHuff, and she worked at the Santa Fe Indian School at the time. But Tay-Tay, it means grandfather in the Tewa language, but it's not spelled correctly. It's not pronounced correctly.
2: Right.
3: It would actually be pronounced Tete, right?
2: Yes, you're
3: yeah.
2: right. I should give a little background history of myself. My husband is Tewa, and he's from the Tewa community here on Hopi. In that time, I've learned a little tiny bit. And so when doing research on the book, when I saw that title, I'm like, I wonder what this is supposed to be. So I did run it by him and told him, what is this supposed to be? And you're right. It is the Tewa word for grandfather.
3: Yeah.
2: And he says it's pronounced Tete.
3: Well, one of my grandmothers was from Okeawinge. And she,
2: okay.
3: She was the one that went to Santa Fe Indian School, and she was involved a little bit in this book. She knew Elizabeth DeHuff, and she was familiar with this project. And she would always shake her head and said, you know, she got that wrong. She got that wrong. And I don't know why she didn't listen more or whatever. But anyways, I'd like to think that this woman, you know, she had her heart in the right place, and she wanted to get this information out there. So, but yeah, she got the title a little wrong. So we'll say Tete's Tales to be accurate. And there's a lot of different stories here, and I'm just going to go ahead and read the first one. And this one is from Okeawenge Pueblo. If you look at the book here, it's referred to as San Juan Pueblo because this would have been in 1922 before, you know, the traditional name returned. But I'm going to go ahead and read this, and I'll give a little bit more explanation here because there's another Tewa term here, and I'll explain that here in just a moment. But first of all, the title of this story is The Coyote and the Fox, Okeawenge Pueblo. And this is the first story in the book. And it begins, Owewe Humbio, which means long time ago. A fox felt very hungry, so he went down into Prairie Dog Town and caught a fine fat prairie dog. Okay, so just to clarify here, Humbio, that doesn't mean a long time ago. You talk to Tewa people, they'll tell you that it's a greeting. It means like, how are you doing? How are you? Right? And sometimes, even amongst the other Pueblos, they'll refer to the Tewas as Humbio, like for people from Okeawenge, hey, Humbio, Humbio, or they'll even call them Humbios. They're a Humbio, right? So, but here we're going with long time ago, but we say more, it's like, you know, how are you? How are you doing? But okay, so we'll just get past that, okay? A fox felt very hungry, so he went down into Prairie Dog Town and caught a fine fat prairie dog. Okay, so just to clarify here, Humbio, that doesn't mean a long time ago. You talk to Tewa people, they'll tell you that it's a greeting. It means like, how are you doing? How are you? Right? And sometimes, even amongst the other Pueblos, they'll refer to the Tewas as Humbio, like for people from Okeawenge.

0: But okay, so we'll just get past that, okay? A fox felt very hungry, so he went down into Prairie Dog Town and caught a fine, fat prairie dog. Then he built a fire of dry rabbit brush. When the brush had all burned up and left a pile of coals, Mr. Fox took his prairie dog and covered him all up with the hot ashes. That was the way he always roasted meat for his dinner. It required some time for the prairie dog to roast, so Mr. Fox lay down and went to sleep. Very soon, Mr. Coyote came along. Sniff, sniff. He could smell meat roasting, and it smelled very delicious. He saw Mr. Fox fast asleep, so he slipped quietly over to the pile of ashes, stuck his paw in, and pulled out the prairie dog. He ran behind a bush and ate all of the meat off, but he left the bones. Then he took a bone and greased the fox's mouth all around with the greasy end of it. After that, he put the bones back under the hot ashes and ran away. When Mr. Fox awoke, he could smell prairie dog grease. He licked his tongue out and tasted grease all around his mouth. "Surely I have not eaten the prairie dog while I was asleep. No, I feel too hungry. But where did this grease come from on my mouth if I did not eat him?" Mr. Fox was very much puzzled. He went over to the ashes and caught hold of a prairie dog foot and pulled. Out came a long leg bone without any meat on it. "This is funny," thought he. Just then he spied some tracks in the sand. "Oh," said he, "now I understand it all. Coyote Man has played a trick on me and eaten my prairie dog. I'll catch him and kill him for this." So Mr. Fox trotted off, following the coyote tracks. He found the coyote by a high cliff. Mr. Coyote saw Mr. Fox coming, and he knew he was angry. He did not have time to run away, so he just leaned against the cliff and called, "Oh, Fox Man, come here quick and help me. Look up there. This cliff is falling. It will kill us both." Mr. Fox looked up. The clouds were passing over the cliff and made the cliff look like it really was falling. Mr. Fox jumped quickly over by Mr. Coyote and leaned against the cliff just as hard as he could to hold it up. As soon as Mr. Fox leaned on the cliff, Mr. Coyote jumped away. He made a big jump, just as if the cliff might really fall on him. "Hold the cliff up, Fox Man, while I go get a stick to prop it with." Then Mr. Coyote ran away and left Mr. Fox leaning hard against the cliff. Mr. Fox stayed there all day, waiting for Mr. Coyote to come back with the stick. Late that evening, he looked up, and there were no clouds passing, so he could see that the cliff was not falling. He knew that the coyote had played another trick on him, so he was angrier than ever. Again, he followed the coyote tracks and found the coyote down by the river. When Mr. Coyote saw Mr. Fox coming, he called, "Oh, Fox Man, come quick and see what I have for you. I found a cheese, and I saved half of it for you, but it has fallen into the river. Look!" And Mr. Fox looked down into the water. There was the reflection of the half moon in the water. It looked just like the half of a round cheese. And Mr. Fox's mouth began to water for a taste of it. He was very hungry. "I wonder how I can get that cheese," he said. "I'll tell you how. Let me tie the end of this rope," for Mr. Coyote had a rope already, "around your tail and tie the other end to this big stone. Then you can jump into the river and get the cheese. When you have got hold of it, call me and I will pull you out." Mr. Fox thought that was a good scheme, so he let Mr. Coyote tie the rope around his tail and around the stone. Then Mr. Fox jumped into the river with a big splash. As soon as he did, Mr. Coyote threw the stone in after him, and if the rope had not slipped off of Mr. Fox's tail when it got wet, that would have been the end of poor old Mr. Fox.
1: Oh, my goodness. Okay, so this is the first time I'm hearing these stories, too. So, you know, it's when you hear a story, you're able to, your mind works and creates these visuals in your head about what is transpiring in the story. And that was

0: happening to me. And, you know, being that this is a traditional story, you already know from the beginning what's going to happen. Just by the title, Coyote and the Fox. It's, okay, we know some mischief is going to happen right here. So it's just a matter of what's going to happen and how the one is going to get fooled. But, yeah, this is such a nice, fun story about, you know, I guess if we were to learn any kind of lesson from this, it would be to beware of who you're trusting.
1: Mm-hmm.
0: Well, thank you for that. That was a lot of fun, and I was listening very intently to what was going to happen in the water. Because if the cheese is really a reflection of the moon, we're like, oh, no, we know exactly where this is going. Yeah, I could see how entertaining that can be. Sean, I wanted to ask you, though, you've mentioned that you've read these stories to your children. So what kind of response did you get when you read these stories?
1: Well, my daughter, she likes them. And I even took this when she was in kindergarten, no, preschool, I guess it was, pre-K. I took the book one time. They had, you know, the parents were coming in and doing like kind of readings and things like that and show and tell. And I brought this book in and brought in a couple of Laguna potteries and showed the pottery to the kids. Because, you know, here we are in North Carolina. They don't see that kind of stuff every day, right? Showed them the pottery and read a couple of these stories. And I think I picked one that, you know, was pretty tame in terms of, you know, any kind of like really harsh outcome. But they enjoyed it, and my daughter has always just enjoyed these stories, and I just explained to her that, you know, some of these themes are common. We see these even, like, in fairy tales, like what you see, like, with Disney movies and things like that. Mm-hmm. They're kind of universal themes. Mm-hmm. And I said, you know, even sometimes, even though somebody might, you know, an animal might pass away or they might come to a sad demise, you know, a lot of times we think of, you know, it's just the beginning, right? I think a lot of times people think of, in like that kind of Western European context, well, that's the end. But I think to a lot of us as Native people, we see it, you know, life is more revolving and we see it more as maybe a beginning, right? Mm-hmm. In other ways. So it's not necessarily the demise that people might think. And she understands that. She gets that. She got that from reading these books. I just like them because they're just so authentic. You know, I mean, and there's a lot of more modern contemporary stories about Native people and our history and our culture, and those are beautiful too, but this is, you know, like I said, like we talked about, you know, this is 100 years ago, and you can really sense that authenticity and right. How these stories were shared.
0: Well, I can tell you, you're a very good story reader. You know, you pulled me in and had me captured just listening to the story, not having read any text at all or seeing any, following any text as you're writing, I mean, as you're reading. So, and that makes a big difference. You know, so part of what we do here in the book club is to help the readers, whether you're a mom or a grandma, a big brother, big sister, uncle, whoever you are. If you're the person who's reading, part of what helps create the excitement or the drama of the story is how you read the story and how you bring in, you know, all your maybe voices or intonation, use of the punctuation that you see written in the text, how all of that can help bring this story alive. And it, you know, it makes the listener want just get drawn in and want to sit there and hear more. So, so in addition to you reading, this is part of what we do in the book club is help our listeners learn how to become good readers, especially if we're sharing stories with children. So, so you're a great reader.
1: Oh, well, I had a lot of practice, I'll tell you, because I started reading to my daughter when she was still like just a newborn. And I remember reading, they said, even if, you know, children, she won't understand what you're saying, but even if it's just the newspaper or a magazine article, just hearing, you know, reading. And I've really learned to, you know, try and accentuate, you know, these characters and just kind of get into the story and try and share that with my voice. So thank you. Because like I said, yeah, I've been at this a few years.
0: Well, good. So I guess that means we want an encore.
1: Well,
0: so
1: yeah.
0: If you have another story to share, we'd love to hear it.
1: I do, yeah. And this is, so actually, there's a couple here that are from Hopi, Second Mesa. And I'm going to go ahead, Deborah, and let you choose. One is titled The Coyote and the Turtle, and the other is titled The Fox and the Sheep. And these are both from Second Mesa. Which one would you prefer I read?
0: Wow.
1: They're about the
0: same
1: length.
0: Coyote and the Turtle and the Fox and the Sheep. Okay, we've heard a coyote story, so let's go with Fox and the Sheep.
1: You got it. The Fox and the Sheep, Hopi, Second Mesa. Once upon a time, a fox and a sheep were neighbors. The sheep was so round and fat that the fox wanted to eat him up. But since that would not be a neighborly thing to do, he thought and thought of an excuse to eat the fat sheep. So one day the fox went to call on the sheep. "Let us play games together, sheep man," said Mr. Fox. "Let us play hiding. I will hide. And if you cannot find me, then I will eat you up." Now, since the fox was the sheep's guest, the sheep had to play with him. So the fox hid under a pile of blankets. The sheep looked about and soon found him. "Now it is my turn to hide," said Mr. Sheep. He hid among the rocks, but the fox found him too. "Let us play rolling," suggested Mr. Fox. "We shall roll down the side of this wash, and if I beat you, then I will eat you." So they tumbled down the slope, but the sheep was fatter and rounder than the fox, so he reached the bottom first. Mr. Fox was disappointed, for he wanted very much to eat that nice, fat sheep. "Well, let us run a race," said Mr. Fox, "and if I beat you, I shall eat you up." He was sure he could run faster than a fat sheep. So they ran a race, but the fox stepped on a sharp stone and turned his ankle. He could not run fast with a sprained ankle, so he just limped along, and the sheep won the race. "Now let us play jumping," said Mr. Fox. "We will jump over this wash, and whoever does not jump across to the other side will be eaten." The fox jumped across easily, but the sheep only got three legs over. His fourth leg slipped into the wash. "Good," laughed Mr. Fox. "Now I can eat your leg." So the fox cut off one of the sheep's hind legs and roasted it. After that, the lame sheep was never at home when the fox came to call.
0: Oh, no.
1: Well, at least he survived.
0: Yeah, that's true. But
1: lost a leg, but he survived. Yeah,
0: I don't know if anybody heard me, but I actually... Well, you know, coming from the Southwest where we eat a lot of sheep, the description of that sheep got my mouth watering. So I can really relate to the fox. Yeah. Wow. So that is a story from Second Mesa, right?
1: Mm-hmm.
0: Does the book have the titles of the children who share those stories?
1: They're not listed, you know, when each story is presented. There is a glossary with notes, and it provides a little more insight into some of the stories. And there are maybe a few names mentioned here and there, but unfortunately, yeah, it doesn't give full credit to which students actually shared these stories or what families they were from.
0: Yeah, so KUYI listeners, especially if you are here on Hopi, I hope you enjoyed that second story. I think many of us can relate to it, or we can relate to the fox at least, and, you know, the attempts that he made to try to eat the sheep. And so if you're just now tuning in, you're listening to the Hopi Day School Book Club here on KUYI Radio, 88.1 FM. You can also reach us on 89.1 LPFM, and you can catch us streaming on KUYI.net. And I hope that you will catch us through one of those times and listen into the book club. Today's show, we are sharing time with Sean Spruce, the host of Native American Calling. And he is sharing with us some stories from a collection of the book titled Tate Tate's Tales. So I'm saying it the way you see the title. It's spelled T-A-Y-T-A-Y apostrophe S, Tales. It is a rare book that was compiled in the 1920s by a non-Native woman that was associated with Santa Fe Indian School way back then. And my understanding, Sean, is that she collected these stories from the students at the school that were attending at the time.
1: Right.
0: Mm-hmm. And so you mentioned at the beginning of the time here that, and like with any other book, what helps bring a book alive often are the illustrations. And so we have, or I have learned through some of the research I did on this book, that many of the illustrations you will find in this book are from two individuals from our Hopi community. And that is Fred Kabodi and Otis Bolelenma. Both are from Second Mesa, from the Songopovi village. And both were students at that time, Santa Fe Indian School, probably from around 1914, 1920, maybe 1921 is the time frame that where these stories were collected. You know, at that time, as I mentioned, they were students. So they were probably in their teens, you know, late teens, when they had this opportunity to illustrate this book. So if you have a chance to see the book and see some of the stories, this is in the beginning stages of them becoming artists.
1: And you can really see the talent that they had even at that young age. Some of the pictures are kind of black and white ink sketches that fill the margins of the stories and the pages. And then some of them are full color paintings, and they're beautiful. They're beautiful. Yes. And yeah, you can tell.
0: And my understanding is the author of the book, who was Elizabeth Willis DeHuff, she was the wife of the superintendent of Santa Fe Indian at the time, but she was also an art teacher. And she is the one who taught these students, along with probably other students who were residing there at the time, art. And this is where these two individuals, Kabodi and Bolelenma, got their start at learning more probably formal ways of creating the art that they are now famous for. So the Hopi community, you know, if you're able to get a copy of this book, this is a real treasure to have, and knowing that these are two artists that are featured in this book. As I mentioned, our book club is brought to you from Hopi Day School here on the Hopi Reservation. And the school here, we were one of the first schools built here on Hopi. And so what I love about this school is in our hallways, we have, I think, three murals, and those are painted by Fred Kabodi. It's so nice to see those murals. And so when I saw this book and saw some of the images, you can definitely see the progression of the art in the book versus what you see on our walls, the murals that you see on our walls. So yeah, and you know, I've learned that both artists became very well known for their art, and you can find many of their art in museums throughout the world.
1: Mm-hmm. And since you mentioned that they were both from Hopi Second Mesa, I'm wondering if maybe they were the ones that shared these stories. That one I just read.
0: I'm
1: for
0: sure
1: example,
0: they did. Like, yeah. I'm pretty sure they did. So both of them lived to old age and probably died in the early 80s. So, you know, they were very prominent in what they did in their lifetime and dedicated a lot of their life to art. But, you know, also when they returned home, became very involved with the traditional way of life here back at Hopi. So, but it makes me proud to know that, you know, they're a part of this book and that we have a little bit of connection there to the book that you're sharing with us today.
1: Yeah. I'm so glad you know so much of this history. Yeah, you really add. Yeah, like I said, this is a classic.
0: And so I wanted to maybe get your thoughts about the stories that have been recorded in this book. We mentioned it earlier about how, you know, part of our work here with the book club is to share children's stories, and how sometimes our native storytellings and myths can be a little different than your mainstream fairy tale. But you know, again, as we stated earlier, we have to take into context the history of the community, some of the life ways that have contributed to these stories. Because I remember as a child, I grew up with my grandparents, my paternal grandparents. And I remember my grandfather telling stories in the wintertime, this time of year, where storytelling took place. And I remember one of the stories he told was about an owl, you know, a little baby and an owl. And that was really frightening. It was a really frightening tale. And I think he told it deliberately as a way of discipline, you know, to share, you know, be careful, beware, be cautious, because this is what happened to this kid, you know, many years ago. It's possible it could happen again. it even as young as I was as a small child, it makes you think. It makes you, kind of take it in and think about, wow, how did that happen? And even though it was a frightening ending, because this story didn't end like happily ever after, but, you know, it did its job.
1: I think too, I can remember my grandfather talking about going and taking care of sheep. You know, they had a sheep camp, and it was just him and one of his cousins, and they were young boys, and they would stay out there, you know, for like a week on their own, right? Mm-hmm. So I think in those days, children, you know, being a child was probably very different than what we think of being a child now. Whether, you know, you were at a boarding school like Sam, or whether you were at home. And I think kids needed to learn these lessons. And then sometimes, you know, it wasn't a really warm and fuzzy approach. It was, you know, they had a lot of responsibility that was placed upon them. And life was challenging. It was hard in those days, regardless of where they lived. And these stories, you know, prepared them for that in a lot of ways, probably. Mm-hmm.
0: Yeah, and you know, one of the credits that's given to this particular book is that this book has been credited as being a great example of preservation efforts of Native American folklore and, you know, stories and myths. And so if we fast forward to today, and we think of many of the tribal communities in our country, and how the history of our tribes have impacted the continuation of these stories to today. Unfortunately, some of us were not as fortunate. Some of us had very tragic and traumatic experiences as a people, and have lost many of the customs and traditions, and I'm guessing stories that have been lost forever because many tribal communities pass things down orally. So some of our tribal communities in this country have lost a lot of that. And so today, I'm sure wanting to see what they can do to reclaim some of those or discover some of those stories that are native to their tribal communities. Whereas, you know, I and you, the tribal community you come from, we're very fortunate that we come from places where we're still practicing many of those traditions and customs. And therefore, many of the stories are still passed down. But still, to have a book like this, today's tales, that is a collection of stories from these communities means a lot. I would see this as a valuable book to have in your private collections.
1: Yeah, I can't agree more. And it's also a reflect, you know, there's so much focus now on the boarding school legacy, the tragedy, the horror of what it was like for some of these kids. But I think it's important to remember that, you know, there was an effort also to not destroy Native culture, but there were some people that were also working and were interested in strengthening it and fostering it, right? It wasn't, you know, this was a non-Native person, like you said, the wife of the superintendent, and obviously she saw value and she appreciated the culture that these kids had. And it wasn't just, let's just destroy it. Let's figure out a way to celebrate it.
0: And in my readings about the author and her husband, who was the superintendent of the school at that time, in my understanding is that Mr. DeHuff was eventually demoted and removed as a superintendent from Santa Fe Indian School because of his desire to preserve some of the Native culture and stories and probably language, which was not the theme at the time. So, you know, I'm happy to know that there were people at that time with that frame of mind and who saw the value of that and were doing what they could to preserve even a little something. You know, and I feel fortunate that I am from one of those tribal communities who still are practicing the traditional customs and ways of our people for a millennium. So but still, along the way, things have been lost. So it's nice that we can find a book like this and have that as a reference point, have it as a way to say, okay, we may not have remembered these stories, but it's written down here. And so now, because of that, we can share these stories with you, you know, with like you're doing with your daughter. And hopefully in the future with our grandchildren and great-grandchildren. And that brings hope to me. That brings a sense of peace about that for me.
1: Yeah, I just can't agree with you more, Deborah. Yeah. I feel really blessed. You know, I live here in Western North Carolina, like I shared, and it was last fall of, well, about over a year ago, the Hurricane Helene that wiped through here, and we had to evacuate our home. We were fortunate enough that we lived far enough away from the major flooding. We didn't take any damage, but at one point, you know, it got pretty bad and we didn't have power. So we packed up and they had power there in Cherokee on the reservation. So we went and got a room there at the casino and stayed there for about 7 days until power and water came back and were restored. But it was getting bad. You know, there were reports of, you know, confrontations and people getting tents and, you know, trying to get gas and trying to get food. So we kind of left in a hurry. You know, we locked up the house and we just grabbed, you know, like a few items that we felt, well, you know, if anything happens to the house, we want to make sure these things are safe. So, you know, I grabbed, you know, my computer and, you know, my wife grabbed some jewelry and I grabbed this book. Because I thought, well, if I lose everything, if I have this book, I'll be okay. Because this is, like I said, this is the one thing that I have to connect me to my dad and my family.
0: Mm-hmm. Yeah, that's very touching. And it's very nice to know how much value you put on this book, you know, as a Native person and as a person who's related to the stories in the book. So, you know, again, if you are listening in, you are listening to the Hopi Day School Book Club coming to you from Kikosmovi, Arizona, here on the Hopi Reservation. And I have with me our guest reader, Sean Spruce, who is the host of Native American Calling. And he has just shared with us a few stories from a book titled Tete's Tales, which is a collection of tribal stories from some of the Pueblo students that were residents of the Santa Fe Indian School in the early 1920s. And so it's been a real journey to have this discussion with you and talk about not just the stories, but the historical significance of when these stories were collected and, you know, and what that meant. You know, these children were, because they were children at the time, you know, they were children at Santa Fe Indian School. And we talked about a couple of the illustrators who are from our Hopi community. And again, reading back on this particular book, I read that both Fred Kabote and Otis Bulelema at one point were in that time frame when they were forced to go to the boarding schools. So at one point they were, you know, they had gone to school and had returned to Hopi. But, you know, there was a point in time in our Native history where all children were forced to go to boarding schools. And this, they lived in part of that time when that happened. So, you know, putting all this in perspective, it really gives you a different view of where they were in this space and time when this book was published and collected and all of that.
1: I think all of the kids that would have been involved in this book would have all been forcibly removed from their homes at this time. Because I know my grandmother was removed from her home.
0: Yeah.
1: And she described, you know, just having her mother gave her her nice shawl. And that was all she had time to do was give her that shawl. And then she, you know, when they came through, came through the village and took them.
0: Yes.
1: Yeah.
0: Yeah. So I think, you know, this gives a little deeper meaning to this particular book. So if anyone is interested, and if you are just hearing me, say you're in your car and just hearing this and want to know more about this book, you can always reach us here at Hopi Day School, or you can call KYI Station and they can get us connected and we can get you information about this particular book. And I'm sure there's a lot more stories in there that could be shared. And that you might want to take time to spend reading to your children and sharing these. And because if you can just listen into what we've been talking about this entire time, you can have some of these same conversations with your children and help them at the same time by sharing the stories and talking about it. You're sharing a little bit of your history with the children in our families. You know, talk about what the time frame was and all of this. And through that, you can have a little history lesson by reading these stories and sharing this book with your family. And I think we need to stop every now and then and do that. You know, let's stop every once in a while and take time to reflect and think about where we have been as a people and where we are now. And where do we want to go? So, Sean, I'd like to have you answer this question. Do you think it's important for our tribal communities to continue telling tribal stories and myths to our children currently?
1: I do. And I think what's important is that I think we need to think about different contexts in which we share stories, because obviously these are written stories. And, you know, it's wonderful that they were preserved in writing so that we can read them now today. But I also, you know, think it's important to share stories orally too. And I've talked to people who will say, you know, it's wonderful when stories are written down and they're transcribed and they're captured hard copy like this. But some of our stories were never meant to really be written down. They were always meant to be shared orally. And when you write them down, they change them a little bit. So I think anything we can do to foster both a love of reading, but also remembering the importance of oral storytelling too, and how we can maintain that, because there's different ways to share a story.
0: Right, and that's an art in itself, is learning how to share a story orally. And being that these were traditional stories to the tribal communities that these children were from, when they were originally told to these children, I'm sure they were told in the native language. So if you are a native language speaker, this might be a good way to introduce or maintain the language is use these stories and reinterpret them into the native language so children can hear what that sounds like. You know, you're talking about translations, and I'm sure this was a non-native woman hearing these stories and trying to get them done, but I'm sure there were probably some things lost in some of the translations or some things lost in the retelling of these stories in the English language. Because we all know that there are some native words that is really hard to interpret into English. I'm sure the stories will sound very differently if they're told in the native language.
1: Mm-hmm. And there are other little phrases here in different Pueblo languages. And there's even, you know, some songs that are, and then some of them are loosely translated. Again, I take some of the translations with a grain of salt. But, you know, for folks that in the villages that are fluent, you know, they could read some of these stories and point out, oh, yeah, well, that's, you know, that maybe it would be translated a little bit differently, or that's how that song would sound if it were sung. Lots of teachable moments here, Deborah.
0: Yeah. So, you know, I want to emphasize that. So if you're listening in, there are many teachable moments when you're reading to a child, or when you're sharing stories, and maybe not just to children. I mean, I'm a grown adult listening and hearing these stories for the first time, and it was entertaining for me, and it was a learning experience for me today. So if you are hearing these, imagine what it's like for our children. And I have to say, our children today, right now, we are in 2026. The experiences our children have today are very different than these children who were sharing these stories. Their childhood is very different even from ours. You know, the experiences we had when we were children are different. I think this would be a great way to help our children understand what life was like back in the day, whenever that era was. And I think that'll help our children understand where they come from and what they can learn to appreciate and how that is going to further impact them as a Native child in today's world.
1: I've also read that even when children get older, even as adults, it's beneficial to be read to. You know, just to sit down even, you know, with grown-ups and read, have one person read a story and just others listen. There's value in that at any age.
0: Well, Sean, I really appreciate you being here with us today. And I'm so happy that you have this book and were willing to share with all of us, those who are listening in. And, you know, KUII has a pretty wide reach. And we hope that anyone who is listening in, that if you, again, are interested in this book, give us a call. You know, we'll help you get connected and see what we can do to provide you with more information about this book. If you're interested in learning a little bit more about Sean, you can tune in to KUII Radio. And he is the host of the show titled Native American Calling. And Sean, maybe you can give us a little blurb about what Native American Calling is about.
1: Yeah, so Native America Calling, we just celebrated an anniversary. Last year, it was our 30th anniversary of being on the air. We are the only nationally syndicated radio show and podcast, a daily live show that takes callers. And we're just dedicated to various Native American issues and topics. We deal with politics and social issues and historical issues. We deal with arts and entertainment and culture. And just today we had a show about water and some of the recent policies with regard to how water is managed. Every day it's something different. And, you know, we get callers from Hopi. We get callers who are KUII listeners, as well as other communities. We have a lot of stations up in Alaska. We have stations in the Dakotas. Stations, of course, in New Mexico and Arizona, some in California. About 80-plus stations carry the show every day live. And I've been the host now since 2021, so I'm going on about 5 years. And I've just really enjoyed this journey. It's, you know, I don't have a background in journalism or even broadcasting. It was something that I just wanted to try, and I'd been a guest on the show before. And when the position came up, the host position came up, I thought, well, that's something that, you know, I think I might enjoy. I think I might be good at that. And it's just been a really fun adventure. And what makes it so good are the topics and the listeners and just being able to get on the air every day and talk to people and help them bring out their stories and help them bring out their viewpoints. And I really appreciate you, Deborah, because you did a lot of homework for this show and you researched and you learned about, you know, the DeHuff family and the history of this book. As a host, I can relate to that because the devil's in the details, right? You really want to make sure you're prepared and you know what the topic is and you can add insight as well. So thank you for just taking this on and reaching out to me, because this isn't something I usually have an opportunity to talk about or share, but it is something that's very dear to my heart. It's just been a wonderful opportunity to talk with you, and I hope the listeners that hear this show will really benefit and appreciate what it is.
0: You're welcome. And I'm so happy we were able to find the time, because I'm sure you are a busy person. And we're just very fortunate that we were able to connect and get you to be part one of our readers. So you're considered a celebrity reader, by the way.
1: Oh, okay.
0: Last year, our celebrity reader was Billy Mills. And so Billy was able to come to Hopi and visit us in March during our book festival. So for anyone who's listening to KUII Radio, Hopi Day School does host an annual book festival in March. This is where we invite past readers of our book club to come and be at the book festival. So you get to meet them in person. And I'm so happy that Sean has agreed to come and be at our book festival this year. So mark your calendars and come meet Sean and see him in person. And he'll bring his book, talk to him a little bit more about the experience and adventure he's had with this book, Tete's Tales. We'll provide you more information as we get closer to the event. So tune in to KUII Radio, 88.1 FM. And if you're traveling or just can't reach us, try tuning in to www.kuii.net. And we'd be happy to hear from you. We'd like to know where you're listening in from today. So if you have a moment, you know, give KUII a ring or an email. You can always contact me here at Hopi Day School. We'd love to hear where you're listening in from. If you're from the local Hopi community, we'd like to hear from you too. And I'm always looking for readers. So if you are interested in being a reader for our Hopi Day School book club, please contact me and we'll gladly make contact and work with you and get you scheduled in. So once again, this has been the Hopi Day School Book Club. Sean Spruce has been our guest reader, and he shared with us the book Tete's Tales. And Sean, thank you. Do you have any parting words for us?
1: I'm just super excited to come to Hopi in March and participate in the book fair. And thank you again for the invite. I wouldn't miss it for anything. And looking forward to just meeting a lot of folks at that event and sharing more stories.
0: Yeah, I have a little homework for our listeners. If you're planning on coming to the book festival, dig up a story from your community or from your family that you remember hearing as a child or whatever. You know, a traditional story that, you know, maybe you could share when we're at the book festival. We'd love to hear those. And, you know, because this is a time of sharing and getting to get familiar with storytelling and reading, sharing about the importance of literacy in our homes and how important it is for our children to become literate. Thank you, KUII listeners, for being a part of our show today and listening in. We hope to hear from you, and we hope that you will tune in again next month for our next book and our next guest. Thank you very much.
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Yay.

0: Hey, this is Chris Kane from the Chris Kane Trio. We got
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0: 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We're from White River, Arizona, and we appreciate you guys. Thank you.

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understand why Steve's burning me to hold on to this. I know this is something I gotta do, but that don't mean I want to. What I'm trying to say is that

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And I just want to say thank you very much for having me out here. Mi Gwich.

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We know how to live.

Hey, hey, hey, hey, hey, hey, hey, hey, hey, hey, hey, hey, hey, hey, hey, hey, hey, hey, hey, hey, hey, hey, hey, hey, hey, hey, hey, hey, hey, hey, hey, hey, hey, hey, hey, hey, hey, hey, hey, hey, hey, hey, hey, hey, hey, hey, hey, hey, hey, hey, hey, hey, hey, hey, hey, hey, hey, hey, hey, hey, hey, hey, hey, hey, hey, hey, hey, hey, hey, hey, hey, hey, hey, hey, hey, hey, hey, hey, hey, hey, hey, hey, hey, hey, hey, hey, hey, hey, hey, hey, hey, hey, hey, hey, hey, hey, hey, hey, hey, hey, hey, hey, hey, hey, hey, hey, hey, hey, hey, hey, hey, hey, hey, hey, hey, hey, hey, hey, hey, hey, hey, hey, hey, hey, hey, hey

Hey.

Hey, hey, hey, hey, hey, hey, hey, hey, hey, hey, hey, hey, hey, hey, hey, hey, hey, hey, hey, hey, hey, hey, hey, hey, hey, hey, hey, hey, hey, hey, hey, hey, hey, hey, hey, hey, hey, hey, hey, hey, hey, hey, hey, hey, hey, hey, hey, hey, hey, hey, hey, hey, hey, hey, hey, hey, hey, hey, hey, hey, hey, hey, hey, hey, hey, hey, hey, hey, hey, hey, hey, hey, hey, hey, hey, hey, hey, hey, hey, hey, hey, hey, hey, hey, hey, hey, hey, hey, hey, hey, hey, hey, hey, hey, hey, hey, hey, hey, hey, hey, hey, hey, hey, hey, hey, hey, hey, hey, hey, hey, hey, hey, hey, hey, hey, hey, hey, hey, hey, hey, hey, hey, hey, hey, hey, hey

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1: Hello, this is Awanma, and I would like to sing you a song that I've learned from my pa. And it is a Nuptina song, a long hair song that I've never really forgotten ever since he sang it to me. 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
1: Good evening, everybody. My name is Sukva Kachimtua. I am Perry and Kachina clan from the village of Tewa. I am 10 years old and in the 5th grade. I am the son of Paulette Kachimtua, and my grandparents are Eloise and Paul Kachimtua. Today, I will be singing a badger song. The song is about our fathers making prayer feathers with all their hearts to pray for us all.

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hey, hey, hey, hey, hey, hey

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1: 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Early voting for the primary election is currently underway. Voters are reminded that a valid form of identification may be required when voting. The last day for early voting is July 17th. The Native Vote Hotline provides voting information and assistance at 1-888-777-3861. Again, that number is 1-888-777-3861. Yeah.

0: Oya, what?
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This program is a collaboration between KUYI staff and community programs created to uplift our spirits, share good news, and remind us of the strength that lives within our community. I'm Brian Himitua, and I am grateful to be sharing this time with you. Wherever you're listening from, at home, on the road, or at work, we invite you to pause with us for a few moments of reflection, positivity, and connection. Let us take a moment to pause and slow down and acknowledge the sacred breath of life. The purpose of breathing is to supply oxygen to cells for energy production and to remove carbon dioxide, ensuring the body's metabolic processes can continue. In short, no breath, no life. Before we begin, let us take a brief moment to arrive fully. If you are able to, take a slow breath in through your nose, pause, and gently release it through your mouth. Let your shoulders relax. Let your thoughts settle. This is your time to listen, reflect, and receive something good. Here's a song to get your day started. This is A Wonderful World by Louis Armstrong. Enjoy.

Today's theme is attitude of gratitude. An attitude of gratitude is essential as it enhances emotional well-being, improves relationships, and promotes overall life satisfaction. It reminds us that we are surrounded by gifts from the Creator if we are able to view things as gifts rather than objects or possessions. Some psychological benefits are increased happiness. Practicing gratitude has been shown to boost happiness levels by approximately 25%. When individuals focus on what they are thankful for, they cultivate a positive mindset that enhances their overall mood and life satisfaction. Reduce negative emotions. Gratitude helps diminish feelings of envy, resentment, and frustration. By shifting focus from what one lacks to what one has, individuals can experience a significant reduction in negative emotions, leading to improved mental health. Enhanced resilience. Cultivating gratitude can foster resilience, allowing individuals to cope better with stress and adversity. It encourages a positive outlook, which can help people bounce back from challenges more effectively. Some physical health benefits. Improve physical health. Grateful individuals report fewer health complaints and experience less physical pain. Studies indicate that gratitude is linked to better sleep, improved cardiac functioning, and lower levels of stress hormones like cortisol. Healthier lifestyle choices. Grateful people are more likely to engage in health-promoting behaviors, such as regular exercise and attending medical checkups, contributing to their overall well-being. Some social benefits. Stronger relationships. Expressing gratitude can strengthen relationships by fostering a sense of connection and appreciation. Acknowledging others' contributions can lead to new friendships and enhance existing ones. Increased empathy. Grateful individuals tend to be more empathetic and less aggressive, which can improve social interactions and reduce conflicts. Adopting an attitude of gratitude is crucial for enhancing emotional and psychological well-being, improving physical health, and fostering positive relationships. By consciously practicing gratitude, individuals can transform their outlook on life, learning to not compare themselves to others, leading to a more fulfilling and satisfying existence. Integrating gratitude into daily routines, such as keeping a gratitude journal or expressing thanks for your higher power or others, can yield significant benefits for both mental and physical health. Today, I am grateful for my recovery and the gifts that Creator has gifted me with or not gifted me with. This next song is by Earth, Wind & Fire, called Gratitude. 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

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Kwok Kwai, thank you for keeping the heartbeat of Hopi Radio alive. Nu'umumi kwakwata, it good news and gratitude. Kwok Kwai uma inumi anangtafya. 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I'm Brian Humitua, signing off from KUII Hopi Public Radio. Join us next time for more good news from our community to yours. Until then, kwak kwa. And I'll leave you with one of our favorite songs, I Wanna Thank You by Otis Redding.

Good morning. This is Jane Celestiwa. I'm from Hot Vela, and you are listening to KUYI 88.1 FM Hopi Radio. It's so great to be here today to listen to the speakers, and we have been listening to KUYI for so many years, and especially in the morning when they have native songs going on, and it keeps me awake. Thank you again, and it's been a pleasure coming over today, and everybody enjoy this special day. Askwali.

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This is Bunner Rugs. Say, whoa, whoa, whoa, yay. Them are the reggae ambassador, Hope Radio. And all my Hope brethren and sisters, we love you. Tune in. Don't touch the dial. Champion Station. Bunner Rugs from Third World said that. KUYI, the best.

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1: 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Additionally, some information provided in this segment may have already occurred or changed since the original recording. 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I'm your host, Josh Akinema, and I'm grateful to have you join us on today's show. 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Today on Coffee Talk, we're learning more about the Hopi Office of Revenue Commission and the purpose behind Ordinance 17 and revised Ordinance 17A, License and Fees, Non-Hopi Business Practices. We'll discuss what this ordinance covers, including licensing, fees, business practices, and how these requirements impact businesses and the Hopi community. If you have a question or would like to share a comment, give us a call at 928-738-5505. We welcome your voice on today's show. You can also leave questions on our Facebook Live comments. We will be checking those comments throughout the show. We're excited to have our guest here with us today. Thank you for joining the conversation. Please tell our listeners your name, your role, and what you find most meaningful about your work.
2: Good morning, everyone. My name is Raymond Namoki. I come from the village of Sapalawi and a member of the Bear Clan. Currently, I have the privilege of serving in the capacity of the Chief Revenue Officer at the Hopi Tribe. And also part of my staff is Waleta Gomez. She is my deputy commissioner.
1: Cool. Thank you. And Kokoa for joining us today. Many listeners may not have been familiar or be familiar with the Office of Revenue Commission. Can you start by explaining its purpose and why it's important to the Hopi tribe?
2: Okay, thank you, Josh. Just a little history, you know, the Office of Revenue Commission was created back in December 17, 1968. Clarence Hamilton was the chairman at that time when they had enacted the Ordinance 17. And back in October 4th, 2017, there was an amendment made to Ordinance 17A. The amendment was to increase the fees on all non-Hopi businesses. And at that time, Mr. Herman Honani was the chairman. So it's been a little over 8 years since there was an amendment made to this ordinance. And those of you who follow tribal politics, you know, a lot of these ordinances are outdated. They do not coincide with the modern times we're living today. So right now, previous staff, Mr. Gaber Puhuyesva and Kiana Sihavaya, I give them credit for taking on the lead on making revisions to Ordinance 17A. I was presented with the document by another employee, Waleta Gomez. So currently right now we're typing that up, and all credit due to those two who worked on that and also other entities who also contributed to the revisions. When everything is all typed up, you know, we'll be doing community town hall presentations throughout the reservation to definitely get public input, because there's going to be some changes proposed into the ordinance. So, you know, Office of Revenue Commission has been in existence for 58 years, so that's quite some time. And the main purpose of the Office of Revenue Commission is to regulate businesses within the Hopi jurisdiction by providing revenue for the Hopi tribe and its entirety through licensing fees on non-Hopi businesses that wish to come out to the reservation and conduct business.
1: Cool, well, thank you. And why should the community members be aware of the Office of Revenue Commission?
2: It's good to be aware of our office, the services that we can assist with. It's interesting the calls that we get sometimes. You know, there's people looking for individuals with certain trades, skills. So we refer those individuals out to people who are inquiring, also businesses. They'll be inquiring about who does catering, just a variety of trades that are out there. So, you know, with applying to our office, it really helps the internal promotion of your business too as well. And we like to support locally owned businesses.
1: And how many small businesses on Hopi have you come across so far within your term here at the Office of Revenue?
2: I've been in office for 6 months now, and yesterday before I left the office, I was working on some business license couple that came in. So right now we are at 237 licensed individuals who are out here. That's a mixture of Hopi and non-Hopi. So I do need to separate the two to get a clear understanding of how many of these businesses are actually Hopi-owned out here conducting business.
1: That would be really cool to get that data from, like, the non-Hopis and the Hopi businesses, just so you can see whose businesses are owned by, and you can go support them as well. And thanks to everybody supporting all the small businesses out here in Hopi too. And what role does your office play in protecting tribal interests?
2: We like to know of the individuals, companies, the vendors who are out here conducting businesses, providing service to the Hopi Reservation. So that's the other part of the job, is getting to be out there monitoring the reservation, looking at all these companies that are out here, construction companies, making sure that they all come through our office. So sometimes you got to be the bad guy and go out there, and you don't want to halt the project, because we know that there's timelines associated with these projects. And right now, majority of these projects are ARPA funded, and those need to be all completed by September 30th. So, you know, the office does play a vital role in making sure that everyone is in compliance with Ordinance 17.
1: Thanks for sharing the deadline. Is that like the deadline for every year?
2: That deadline is just for the government funding that was allocated to the tribes. So this year it's kind of different, you know. That's it's a hard deadline that they have to meet to in order to fulfill their closeout report before the end of the fiscal year.
1: Thank you. Today we are discussing Ordinance 17 and Revised Ordinance 17A, License and Fees, Non-Hopi Business Practices. Can you provide an overview of the ordinance and explain why it was established?
2: As I had stated before, you know, the main purpose of Ordinance 17 is to regulate the business that occurs out here on the Hopi jurisdiction. And when the amendment was made back in October 2017, the amendment was to increase the fees on non-Hopi businesses that come out here to conduct business.
1: And what are the main goals of the ordinance for your program?
2: The main goal is just to ensure that we protect the overall safety and well-being of the tribe. You know, it does extend into even tours. So, you know, we work in collaboration with CPO to make sure that these tour guides are also going through the office as well to obtain a tour permit, especially to sites that have been established by the office as historical sites. You know, they got petroglyphs there, and one of the areas, you know, it was really beautiful to visit. I had the opportunity of doing it in elementary, but right now with the exploitation of social media, you know, that one site is kind of closed off right now.
1: Thank you. And what are the seven chapters designed to address this ordinance?
2: The seven chapters, the first one is the interpretation and the construction guide, basically outlining the principal guides for construction. Chapter 2 covers licensing requirements and procedures. The types of license that we have are the business license, the construction license, and also the tour license. The peddler's permit is not considered a license. That one change we made with that is extending it for 2 years. Those had to be renewed annually, but with the going into the office and, you know, kind of walking in blindsided, you know, we had encountered technical difficulties, things that were beyond our control. So we're already 6 months into the year. We're still catching up on the stack that we have there. So that was part of the other reason for doing the extension for 2 years. Chapter 3 talks about the license fee for reservation business, and this applies to the non-Hopi businesses. Chapter 4 talks about the general business practice. Chapter 5 talks about consumer credit transaction. That's basically how the tool we utilize to assess the licensing fee on these non-Hopi businesses that conduct business out here on the Hopi Reservation. Chapter 6 talks about the enforcement powers, procedures, and remedies, and identifies the programs and departments who have the authority to assist our office in enforcing the Ordinance 17. And then Chapter 7 is breaks down the appeal procedure.
1: Thank you. Those are a lot of chapters to go through, and they're very important. And if you're interested in learning more about the chapters, I'm sure you can go down to their website. If you have a website?
2: Yes, we do have a website. We are on the Hopi Tribe website. I believe it's hopi.nsn.gov. And it is the Hopi Tribe's main webpage. And when you go to the page, you scroll all the way down to the bottom of the page. And it does take you to the variety of the departments that have links on that page. And on that page, you can find our 2026 business license application, our construction license application, our tour permit application, and also the peddler permit application.
1: Thank you. And we'll be taking a little break right now, but we'll be right back.

0: 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Got something to say over a good cup of coffee?
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1: KUYI Coffee Talk, fresh brews of knowledge and inspiration start here. If you're just joining us, you're listening to KUYI Coffee Talk, and our guest today is Chief Revenue Officer Raymond Namoki. We are discussing Ordinance 17 and Revised Ordinance 17A. We also want you to join the conversation. Call us at 928-738-5505 or drop your questions in our comment section on the Facebook Live. Let's keep it going. And who is required to apply for a business license and what types of applications are available through the Office of Revenue Commission?
3: So we would like everyone and anyone who is conducting business, whether it's consulting, engineering, architect firm, construction, all professions and occupations conducting services within the jurisdiction of the Hopi Reservation.
1: And what is the application process like? What documents should applicants bring?
3: Okay, for the application process on business license, right now the application is all on one page. So for 2026 on the business license application portion, that would be the top portion of the application. They would fill out the general information, their business name, contact information, address, and also we like for them to include the certificate of liability insurance, or also the known as the CLI or COI. Those are terms utilized by contractors. And when that's done, we like to have the Hopi tribe named as the certificate holder. The contract agreement complete with all signatures. Lastly, the notice to proceed from the awarding agency. Once all these three supporting documents accompany the business license, this actually expedites the process on the approval. And lastly would be the fee. This is determined by our review. Construction license is follows the same procedure as well. The only thing additional is we require all of the subcontractors to apply for a business license as well. They cannot utilize the general contractor's business license. They would need to obtain their own. The other license we have is a tour license. To get that, we need a valid driver's license, proof of insurance, and it must be current. A copy of your enrollment card, and if you wish to go out to these other historical sites, we need the permit from Cultural Preservation Office. And lastly, the peddler's permit application, just the general information of your name, your contact information. Breaks it down further into the types of arts and crafts you'll be selling. Food and beverages, agriculture, including wood, coal, livestock, produce. Those are the three categories we have for the peddler's permit.
1: Thank you. What are the benefits of obtaining a license?
3: So as I stated before, you know, the benefits for obtaining this license is we then have your information. So, like, for example, with this heavy wind that came through, you know, it tore off the roof of several homes. So we had basically elderly individuals calling down, seeking assistance on who we can refer them to for home repair, construction repair. So it is good. You know, there's people that are aware of what our office does, and so they utilize us as a point of contact to get contact with these individuals. And that's also an important thing on your application. Above the signature portion, there is a checkbox that allows the Office of Revenue Commission to share your information for purposes like that.
1: That's cool. Your office offers that partnership within the community with all the businesses that are underneath the Office of Revenue. So that's pretty cool that you can share their business out there with anybody in need in case they're looking for that type of service. So shout out to your office again. And what happens if a business operates without a license?
3: If a business is operating without a license, we have the authority to go and halt the project, especially if it's a construction project. And once the project's halted, you know, that puts a damper on the timeline of the completion of the project. And also they are assist with the late penalty fee that applies to them when they apply for the business license.
1: Thank you. When non-Hopi businesses or outside entities apply to operate on the Hopi Reservation, what requirements must they meet and how does that benefit the community?
3: The requirements they meet was they have to submit all the supporting documents that are required on the application. And once we do that review, we check everything over, and we also make sure that they're still in good standing with business practices. And there is documents there that we do refer back to make sure that they still are in compliance. And also we had several businesses reach out to our office requesting for a letter of good standing business practice. So that's one of the things that our office does offer, is we can write letters of good business standing practice.
1: That's pretty cool. Can you write us one? Just kidding. But why is it important for outside entities to register and comply with tribal regulations?
3: It's very important for them to apply. This is the law that was put in place by Hopi Tribal Council, and just trying to be abiding by the laws that are placed out here on Hopi, because we are a sovereign nation and we do have the ability to create our own laws that safeguard the best interests of the Hopi and our people.
1: Cool. Thank you. How does this process help ensure fair business practices for future small businesses who are wanting to operate?
3: This ensures that everyone out here is being reviewed and screened for the services that they are providing, and also, you know, just to see what type of services are out here that the Hopi community relies on. I was very intrigued by the amount of companies that come out here to do business, and when outside entities come out here to conduct business on the Hopi Reservation, they are assessed with a business licensing fee because we don't have a taxation fee in place right now. So that's our way of providing revenue, and the fees that are collected, they go into a overall general fund account, which helps supplement the overall tribal budget for the upcoming fiscal year. So it's very important that these outside entities do come through our office, because not only they're providing service to the Hopi tribe, but yet they're helping the Hopi tribe overall in the long run financially.
1: Thank you. And the fiscal year, that usually, you guys are having a meeting on that right now or this week, right?
3: The fiscal year, it's the calendar year from January 1 to December 31st.
1: Thank you for that clarification. And we have some comments or questions from our comments section. We have a few of them here. What is required to have a business license or permit?
3: For it depends. If you're a Hopi enroll member, there's not really much that is required other than your food handler's card. If you are doing a catering, a food stand, a mobile stand, a drink stand, also on the food handler's portion, we've been getting people coming to our office with the online certificate from the IHS.gov. So I do have contact information. When you do obtain your certificate through the internet, you can send your certificate to Havana K, and her email is hkaye@hopi.nsn.us, and she will create you a tribal food handler's card.
1: Thank you. And we got another question. What is considered a business for a local individual selling food, drinks, etc.?
3: That kind of varies, you know, because right now there's a lot of the pop-up canopies, and we bring in our grills and everything, so that's considered like a mobile food establishment. I know if you go out for lunch, and in Circle M, there was the yellow carnival food truck that was there. So the individual who owned that, he is a not enrolled Hopi member, so he was assessed with the business license fee. He obtained that, and so, you know, there's that would be the mobile food truck, and those ones are more subject to its annual food inspection versus the pop-up mobile when you set up your own canopy, because the food inspector really can't do a thorough inspection because it's mobile and nothing's fixed to a permanent structure, or whether you can haul it off by, the tow hitch. Yeah. I hope that answers your question. If you need more clarification, you're more than welcome to stop by our office down at the Hopi Tribe. We are located across the two-story, and so, you know, there's that would be the mobile food truck, and those ones are more subject to its annual food inspection versus the pop-up mobile when you set up your own canopy, because the food inspector really can't do a thorough inspection because it's mobile.

0: I got some more questions from the comment section on our Facebook Live. Can you share a successful change you have made to the revisions made to it, outdated policies or ordinance?
1: Well, right now, on my downtime, I have been typing what was left there by the previous staff. They created more terms and definitions, so some of those are left blank. So having to do my research and fulfilling those terms and just also inserting language that's in layman's terms so that way the average person can understand the ordinance. So, you know, just kind of fine-tuning the work that's already been started.
0: Thank you. Shout out to all the questions in the comments. We have one more. Is there an update for those still waiting for peddler's permit? Possibly technical issues.
1: Yes, there is an update. So we had issues with our postage meter. Those have been resolved. We were going out hand delivering the cards. But on Thursday, we had dropped what was remaining in the mail. So if you still waiting for your peddler's permit and you want to sell, you're more than welcome to stop by our office. We can issue you a temporary permit until your new one arrives. And I do have a listing of individuals whose permit application was mailed out, or their permit card.
0: Thank you. And it looks like we got another question in the comments.
1: While we're waiting for that question, you know, I have a question for the listeners out there. You know, as long as you've been doing the business you all have been doing, what services or what kind of assistance would you like from the Office of Revenue Commission, or what kind of ideas do you have that you feel could help improve our office or the services that are provided through that department?
0: That is a pretty good question, and I hope you heard that question. Would you like to repeat it for the listeners who are barely tuning in?
1: Sure. So, you know, the Office of Revenue Commission has been in existence for 58 years. And I'm new to the position going on 6 months. So one thing I like to ask the community is, what can the Office of Revenue Commission do to help assist Hopi individuals out there that are wanting to flourish in their entrepreneurship that they got going on? And what comments and suggestions do you have? You know, we have new administration change, new office change. So, you know, we're off on the right foot, you know, just trying to catch up, and hopefully we can provide an exceptional service to the community, because we are there to provide direct service to you all.
0: Thank you for that question. And if you heard this question, you can drop it in the comment section or give us a call. And we have the question here. What are your thoughts on individuals selling merch, deducting Hopi deducting Hopi or other cultural significance?
1: Ooh, that's a good question. You know, when we got WIMKIA, you know, we were told not to do that, not to exploit our Katsinam out there, not to be making a profit out there. So I guess it's just how you were raised and your own personal feelings on things like that. You know, some things are, you know, I know times are hard, jobs are hard to come by, but I'm sure there's other means of way of providing income to your household.
0: Thank you. And I think we have one more question, but would you like to share some advice with the listeners who are wanting to start their small business out here on Hopi, whether they're non-tribal or tribal affiliated? What is your advice to them? And like, share some good words with the listeners as well.
1: Some advice would be, you know, I myself, you know, have gone to school for culinary arts. I made a career out of it for 18 years. You know, I know time.

0: times are hard, but it would be nice to see more of the mobile food truck establishment, you know, because you can't really prepare fresh food like on the go, short order cook style at a pop-up canopy, because with this wind we've been having, it's crazy, you know, and it kind of looks more nice aesthetic wise. And also, you know, being a caterer myself, you know, just doing business like that, you know, one thing is making sure that we keep in contact with our community service administrators on what we're doing, you know, because this all affects the water systems that we have going through our communities, you know, and we, some of us pay at a metered rate, others pay at a fixed rate. And, you know, just with the decline in revenue that's coming into the Hopi tribe, you know, each village is looking out how to sustain themselves. So this would not only be a way of also providing that financial support to your village and community by paying maybe a different water rate, you know, because everything all comes back around, you know. Sad to say, but we kind of always looking for a handout. We can never offer a hand. So, you know, it's just I look at it as giving back to the community, and you know, just making sure that your credentials are current, everything's up to date, your certifications. We did have a couple cosmetologists coming through, putting in for applications, and we just asked for their credentials to attach to the business license, and that's just more of a supporting document and gives proof that, you know, you are legit to do your business.
1: Cool. Shout out to the cosmetologists coming out to the Hopi Reservation, so we don't have to travel that far for those kind of services.
0: Before you go on to the next question, also one thing I want to put out there to our listeners is, you know, when we're out there cruising 264 and everybody's set up along the side of the roadways selling, that's always my concern, because they're in the right of way of HDOT, that the off the side of the road. And I guess this is mainly going to the villages, village leaders. How can we ensure the safety of our people out there trying to make a living? We need to develop an area where they can vend safely, you know, somewhere out there that could be more easily accessible for not only the patrons, but also the customers that come through there. So that's kind of like a high goal I have for Revenue Commission, is to work with the villages to establish a like a flea market spot, you know, someplace they can vend, because you got people that sell in the morning hours, in the noontime, and the evening times, weekends. So I think that would be good, and if we can have a centralized location, and that would benefit everyone.
1: That is a really good idea and a good goal to have. It's just to ensure the safety of our community while they're doing their small businesses. Mm-hmm. We have more questions from the comment section. Are individuals selling from homes the same as mobile require inspections?
0: As to my knowledge right now, no. The individuals who are preparing food out of their home and going to go set up along the side of the road are not subject to inspections, as far as I know. I know the Office of Compliance Health made revisions to Ordinance 12, which is the food safety code. And they did do public outreach meetings to get public input on that. And that's actually going forward to Tribal Council June on Tuesday. Not too sure the date, but it's June next week, Tuesday, the 23rd, I believe. Yeah.
1: Thank you. And we have another question from the comments section. I believe this is our last one, unless they come in after this question. In the future, is there a possible event to the public where small businesses can get more information in person?
0: That's we did do a presentation to the community service administrators, but that was just to them. But what we can do is we'll be glad to go out and do community presentations, whether if it's at your village meeting or you just want us to come through in the afternoon. Send our office a request, and at the end of the segment, I will share our contact information.
1: Thank you. And we are coming down to the end of our show. Again, would you like to leave any last words for our listeners tuning in live on air or on our Facebook page?
0: Lastly, I just like to say, you know, just keep an eye and an ear out for the presentation on the revisions to Ordinance 17, because this definitely does require public input, and we want to make sure that this is something that the Hopi people want, and it's a law that we're all willing to abide by while we're out there being entrepreneurs.
1: Thank you. And the Revenue of Commission Office sounds like they want to help the community out and many ways, so if you can bring your ideas down to their office or give them a call, they'll be more than grateful. And shout out to the over 200 small businesses out here on the Hopi Reservation. And thank you again for all your work out there in the community, from your program to your program staff. Shout out to your program staff down there at the office. Thank you guys for all your hard work you do for the community, even though you've been here for 6 months, and hope you have many more months ahead of you and years, and I hope you fulfill your goal in providing that safety area for the community vendors. I believe that's a pretty good goal, and I understand where you're coming from, and the safety of our community is always, you know, like, we always want that for our community, especially the elder sellers and the young ones that are, you know, starting out. So thank you for joining us today. That's all we have for today's show. Again, Kwakwa for joining us on today's show and sharing information about the Office of Revenue Commission and Ordinance 17 and Revised Ordinance 17A. We appreciate the opportunity to learn more about how these regulations and support businesses, operations, and protect tribal interests on Hopi Reservation. Kwakwa to Raymond for joining us for additional information. The number to the Hopi Revenue staff is 928-734-3171. Again, the number is 928-734-3171. 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Until next time.

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That is A. Brian Lee Young. Touching in Schlegel, that is not the Abashis Chin. This is Brian Young, and you are listening to KUYI 88.1 FM and 89.1 LPFM, a program of the Hopi Foundation, your Native American public radio station. 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Yego ne osta, ahiehe, shikedo, shidinee.

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2: 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Additionally, some information provided in this segment may have already occurred or changed since the original recording. 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
0: Greetings, KUYI listeners. Welcome to the KUYI House Call Show with the Hopi Women, Infants, and Children's Program. I am your house call host, Felicia Mata, the Hopi WIC Program Manager. On today's show, we'll be speaking with Lene Pulingyamtua, and we'll be addressing the importance of WIC-issued foods. We would like to welcome our guest. Let me have her introduce herself and how they are associated with the Hopi WIC Program.
3: Hello, my name is Lene Pulingyamtua, and I am the community nutrition worker for the WIC program.
0: Okay, to start today's show, we'll be talking about WIC-issued foods and why they play such an important role in supporting the health of WIC families. WIC provides foods from every major food group, including protein, dairy, grains, legumes, such as beans, and even canned fish. Surprisingly, some of these items are among the least commonly purchased, even though they offer important nutritional benefits. Do all WIC clients receive the same food package?
3: Not all WIC clients receive the same food package. Each package is customized based on the participant's category because different stages of life come with different nutritional needs. And the WIC program has four main categories, so that's pregnant women, postpartum women, infants, and children. Each group receives foods that help support their growth and health needs. For example, pregnant women and postpartum women receive foods that are rich in iron, calcium, and protein to support postpartum recovery and healthy development during pregnancy. Infants may receive formula or baby foods depending on their age and how they're fed, so either formula fed or breastfed. And children receive foods that help support healthy growth, like milk, whole grains, fruits, vegetables, and different protein options. All packages are built around the major food groups, which are dairy, grains, protein, fruits, vegetables, and the amounts and types of foods fluctuate to make sure each participant gets what they need most. So, no, not all WIC clients receive the same food package.
0: Wow, that's interesting. Okay, so let's talk about the fun part, the food benefits. When someone gets WIC benefits, what kinds of foods are actually included in those food packages? And I think a lot of people would be surprised by how many nutritious options are available. So can you walk us through what families can expect to get?
3: So going back to what I mentioned earlier, benefit packages are based on the main food groups like dairy, grains, protein, fruits, and veggies. So like that, pregnant women and postpartum women and children ages 1 through 5 all receive food packages that have milk, yogurt, cheese, juice, beans, eggs, cereal, fish, fruits and veggies, and then grains. And a lot of these can be tailored, say if a person's lactose intolerant, homeless, has no refrigerator, or even if they have allergies to different foods. The only difference in the packages are the quantity of each that they get, so meaning how much they get of each. For example, exclusively breastfeeding moms and babies, so meaning babies who are strictly breastfed and no formula was introduced, they get the biggest package because of the amount of calories they burn while they're breastfeeding. And then for infants that are formula fed, they're given formula for their benefit package. And then once they turn 6 months, they're able to get the infant fruits and veggies, so meaning the baby foods and even infant cereal. And like I said, if they're exclusively breastfed babies, they get the same package, so the baby foods, but they get infant meats included with that.
0: Wow, that's a lot of food that they are able to get. So that's awesome. If you are just joining us, you're listening to KUYI House Calls with the Hopi WIC program. And our guest today is Lene Pulingyamtua and Felicia Mata. We're addressing the importance of WIC-issued foods. So let's continue with the show. Okay, so let's dig into the why behind all of this. We talk a lot about these different food groups like fruits, veggies, whole grains, proteins, dairy, and sometimes people wonder, Why are these so important, especially for someone who's pregnant, breastfeeding, or a young child who's still growing? Each of these food groups play a huge role in helping the body do what it needs to do. During pregnancy, your body is working overtime to support both you and your baby. If you're breastfeeding, you're literally producing nourishment every single day. And for the little ones, their bodies and brains are developing so quickly that they need the right nutrients to keep up. So can you explain a bit more about why these food groups matter so much during these stages of life?
3: Sure. So when we talk about WIC foods, there's a reason each item is chosen with so much care. Every food group plays a specific role in supporting the health of moms, infants, and young children, just like you mentioned. But let's dive a little bit deeper into some of the food groups. Starting with whole grains, foods like whole wheat bread, oatmeal, and brown rice are rich in fiber, vitamins, and minerals. And these minerals help support digestion, help maintain steady energy levels, and can contribute to long-term heart health. Doing simple swaps like choosing whole wheat bread instead of white bread or even the brown rice instead of white rice can help make a big difference in someone's overall diet. And WIC also issues canned fish that can be the tuna, salmon, or even sardines. These foods are excellent sources of protein, iron, and omega-3 fatty acids. And a lot of people don't know that omega-3s are very important during pregnancy and early childhood because they support brain and eye development. And they're also a great option for individuals who may be low in iron. And it's naturally low in calories, so making it very nutritious and budget-friendly. And we've noticed that a lot of families don't buy the canned fish, and that's kind of where we're trying to figure out why. Maybe it's because they're unsure of how to use it or cook with it, but it can be added to salads, sandwiches, pasta dishes, or even mixed with different vegetables for a quick meal. And at the WIC program, we do offer different recipes for families just to help with this issue and, you know, help them learn different ways they can incorporate fish into their daily meals. And, of course, the fresh fruit and veggies are a major part of the WIC package. And this benefit gives families the freedom to choose the produce that they want, whether it's like potatoes, zucchini, watermelon, even grapes. Fresh fruits and vegetables are high in fiber, low in calories, and are packed with vitamins that support immunity, digestion, and even your overall wellness. So when you look at the full picture of WIC and the WIC foods, they're not just items on a list. They're tools to help families build healthier eating habits, support growth and development, and make nutritious meals more accessible every day.
0: Oh my gosh, who knew that those little changes are packed with higher nutritious value? Thanks for sharing that with us. You mentioned that some items like grains, legumes, and canned fish aren't being purchased as often. What's going on there? Why do you think families are skipping those options?
3: There could be many reasons families may not be purchasing different WIC foods. One of the biggest barriers is simply not knowing how to use them in everyday meals. And that's one of our goals at the WIC program, is to share more practical, hands-on information about how these foods can be turned into simple and delicious snacks or different dishes. the Hopi WIC program have FitWIC classes where live food demonstrations are being shown to WIC participants using only WIC-approved foods. And the goal here is to show families just how easy and affordable it can be to prepare healthy meals with the items they already receive. And we're hoping that once caregivers see the different options they can they have with the canned fish, they'll feel more comfortable buying the fish and using them more often. Like for the canned tuna, can be turned into a quick macaroni salad mixed with cucumbers and tomatoes. Canned black beans can be mixed with corn, tomatoes, lemons, and cilantro to make a fresh, healthy salsa just for a snack. And they're really simple recipes, but they're nutritious, budget-friendly, easy to prepare, and most of the ingredients can be bought with the WIC benefits they receive. And a lot of families tell us that they've tried these recipes and enjoyed them. And for myself, I can say that, you know, my family at home are my guinea pigs, and I've tried one of these recipes with them, and I barely made it, and next thing you know, everything was all gone, and I didn't even get to eat a lot of it. But even just that, introducing them to new ways of eating foods, like that, we don't really know how to use the canned black beans, but that recipe did have that, and it was something new, but everybody liked it, so I'm kind of glad, so hopefully try to make that again.
0: That's awesome to hear that you were able to cook it for your own family and that they thought it was really delicious. And just listening to all of these sample dishes that you're mentioning is making me a little hungry. So hopefully those out there listening that are receiving WIC benefits, take the time to try something new. So before we end the show, can you let the audience know who is eligible for WIC services?
3: Of course. So WIC is here to support a wide range of families and caregivers. That can be if they're pregnant, at any stage of their pregnancy, or postpartum, meaning that they've just had a baby, miscarried, or did have a stillbirth. We still provide services for up to 6 months for them. And even parents, legal guardians of children under the age of 5 can also qualify. This includes foster parents, grandparents with legal custody or guardianship, and even single fathers living here on the reservation. We know our families come in all shapes, sizes, and forms, and WIC welcomes every single one of them. If you think you may qualify or want more information, the phone number is 928-737-6362.
0: That's interesting to know that WIC doesn't discriminate on the type of families that apply, and I'm pretty sure there's plenty of single fathers out there that are eligible for the program. So where can the listeners get more information after the show?
3: The Hopi WIC program is located at the Hopi Healthcare Center. The phone number is 928-737-6362. 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There is also a Facebook page at the Hopi WIC program.
0: I'm glad there's different ways that they can reach out to the Hopi WIC program. Lene, do you have any final words for our listeners today?
3: I would just like to encourage all our WIC families to try something new. 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
1: Okay.

0: and discipline remains, mercifully.
1: Yes, and neither would you. Derek, this sour nonsense.
0: Yeah.
1: Which is it?
0: I'm sure of it.

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Yo, I must say, I always feel so much joy and positivity when we pass through your area. Thank you for always showing up to our shows and bringing that Hopi energy that is unmatched. Yes, I look forward to seeing you again sooner than later. Until then, make sure you keep it locked to 88.1 FM. 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

0: From the Hopi Mesas, generations of knowledge continue to nourish the land, the people, and the future. Across the lands, cornfields stand as reminders of balance, patience, resiliency, and responsibility to future generations. Food is more than just a sustenance. It is a connection to language, ceremony, culture, and identity. Coming this September, the return of the Hopi Agricultural Food Symposium, a full day featuring Hopi foods, farming, agricultural, seed stewardship, and more. This event will highlight traditional knowledge, community perspectives, and conversations surrounding the future of Hopi food systems, planting seeds of resiliency and harvesting prosperity for generations to come. More information is available at NutWhitneyCoalition.org.
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0: Greetings, Northern Arizona rock and roll fans. 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Keep rocking and never stop.
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